will be key as AI, telemedicine, and remote learning continue to grow across the state. As the renovation project for the Milwaukee County Courthouse will be key as AI, telemedicine, and remote learning continue to grow across the state. As the renovation project for the Milwaukee County Courthouse Complex approaches

0: people that were sort of on board with this whole project, when they saw the price tag, I think it does give them pause. Just knowing all the other needs we have.
1: The proposal will go before the county board's finance committee in the coming weeks. Neil Doyle, WTMJ News.
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3: Locally, we want to be in as many households in the state of Wisconsin as we can be. 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
2: 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And Festa Italiana set to kick off with a bang tonight. 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
2: 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The Brewers game is still delayed due to weather in Pittsburgh. We will continue to update as we find out more. The Bucks lose to the Miami Heat 119-86 in Summer League today. The Bucks play the San Antonio Spurs in Las Vegas on Sunday. Taking a look at the roads with your WTMJ Time Saver traffic, there are no major incidents to report, and traffic seems to be flowing pretty good. Time for your WTMJ 5-day forecast. Tonight, some high clouds rolling in, otherwise pleasant, a low of 64. Saturday, sunny and a high of 82. Sunday, a little warmer, still sunny, a high of 85. Monday, more humid and hot, a high of 90. And Tuesday, hot and humid, a high of 92. In Madison, it's 80. In Green Bay, it's 79. And in Milwaukee, 75 degrees. 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

Happy Friday evening to you. Just like you, I am waiting to find out. Do we have a Milwaukee Brewers-Pittsburgh Pirates game? You're hearing my voice because there is a rain delay, and in about 2.5 minutes, we will check in with the Milwaukee Brewers broadcast team to find out the latest meteorological forecast. In the meantime, it's been very fun to share with you events, performances, ways to make the most of your Wisconsin weekend, including Festa Italiana, Bastille Days. There's the Dragon Boat Race tomorrow morning on the south end of the Summerfest grounds. So many interesting cultural things and other events to enjoy. And I would love to know what you have planned this weekend. The Siding Unlimited WTMJ talk and text line is 855-616-1620. That's 855-616-1620. What are you doing this weekend? Are you going up north? Are you planning a party? Are you going to one of our fun festivals or seeing a show, going to a concert? Love to know what you have in mind. And it's fun to know that Pat McCurdy, he's on his way to Natty Oaks to have a show in West Dallas tonight. So if you are looking for a good time and sing-along fun, you know Pat McCurdy. He is, he's always good for it, and he will make you laugh, and you'll get some sex and beer out of it. Sex and beer. I won't sing for you, but I can do the dance. You can also see that, too, on our WTMJ YouTube live stream. But always fun when artists come together and are having fun. And what are you doing? 855-616-1620. And if we have more time together, I promise you, I will get you, because there's a possibility if the game is delayed, we'll find out in about 60 seconds. I do have some Bob Uecker documentary behind-the-scenes stories to share with you. So I promise we will have fun if it's us hanging out together while we wait for the Brewers game to kick in. At this time, we will send it to Pittsburgh, Pennsylvania, to find out what the latest progress is on the weather in Pennsylvania.

0: And we welcome you back to PNC Park just in time to give you an update here. Brewers and Pirates will not play tonight. Tonight's game has been postponed due to incoming rain. It will be made up tomorrow at 12:05. So we'll have a 12:05 and a 4:05 first pitches tomorrow. 11:05 will be your Central Time first pitch, Brewers and Pirates tomorrow morning, and then we'll go on the air at 10:30 Central Time tomorrow for Game 1, and then again, Game 2 will be as originally scheduled in terms of the timing tomorrow. So we're going to have a doubleheader, the second one of this grueling, long road trip for the Brewers, Josh Maurer, and I guess the Brewers will get a day where they don't have to go into their bullpen, but they're going to have to cover 18 innings tomorrow.
1: Lane, you've never earned an All-Star break more than this Brewers team is going to earn the All-Star break after this week. Those five games in just over 75 hours against the Cardinals, and now you're going to play a three-game series against the Pirates in like 27 hours. It's going to be crazy how fast and furious that the ball games are packed together here this week. But if there's any team that can handle it, it's this Milwaukee Brewer bunch. They just seem to take every curveball that's thrown at them and have no issue to deal with it and play a good baseball game. So I expect them to play good ball tomorrow and then again on Sunday. But this is suboptimal.
0: Yeah, it's not great. It's not what you would want if you're the Brewers. And frankly, it's not raining right now. It hasn't been raining for a long time. Feels like we could armchair quarterback this one here tonight a little bit in terms of why we haven't been playing already and aren't trying to get this game in here tonight. But we don't have any control over that. We can only pass along the information, and the information is this game has been postponed. Game 1 tomorrow will start at 12:05 Eastern. That's 11:05 Central. That means we're on the air 10:30 Central tomorrow with the On Deck Show, Bill Bymenards. And then we'll have Game 2 tomorrow. It's not a true traditional doubleheader, but it's also a little bit different than a split doubleheader because it's going to be very close together, these two games. That will be a 4:05 Eastern, 3:05 Central first pitch. So we'll go on the air at 2:30 Central, we think, with our pregame show tomorrow, the On Deck Show built by Menards. Of course, that could be impacted by Game 1 as well. So hang in there with us tomorrow as we get through 18 innings. The Brewers and the Pirates play a doubleheader tomorrow and then finish up this series on Sunday. That's going to do it for us here tonight. We will talk to you tomorrow morning here from PNC Park in Pittsburgh. Have a great night, everybody.
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3: 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Spending this next hour exploring the life and legacy of legendary baseball broadcaster, entertainer, and all-around unique person, Bob Uecker. A brand new documentary, simply titled Uke, is ready to be released. And I am thrilled to welcome back to What's on Tap the co-directors of this special film. Please introduce yourself so we can get to know your voices during this conversation.
4: I'm Steve Farr. Thanks for having us back, Sandy.
3: My pleasure.
4: It's been a few years.
3: Yeah, a couple. A
4: couple years.
3: Last time you were both here was January 2024, breaking the news. And I've stayed
4: really?
3: In touch. Yeah, that's how long we've been talking about the Uke Project. So Steve Farr of September Club, a co-director, and also...
5: Hi, I'm Michael Vollman.
3: Hi, Michael. So the two of you have created this film that everyone who goes to the home opener is going to be able to get a 20-minute sneak peek immediately after the game. First of all, how does it feel to finally have people see what you've been working on all this time?
4: Well, I mean, it's amazing. It's super exciting. It's been so much work, but it's also been a lot of fun, and we're really excited about the how the film's turning out, and looking forward to however many people decide to stay at the end of the game. If it's hopefully it'll be a few thousand people at least, but
3: give us a reason to stick around.
4: It's the perfect audience.
3: What are we going to see?
5: Essentially, it's going to be a preview, pretty much plucked right out of the film. It's going to be about a 20-minute excerpt. I think we'll be covering a lot of his early days as a ball player and as a comic, kind of his rise from being the self-deprecating, funny baseball player to doing comic work, basically doing stand-up comedy and working his way up to Johnny Carson.
3: And what will we see? Will we see footage of Bob? Will we see vintage footage? Who will we see on the screen?
4: Yeah, both. There'll be there's quite a bit of archival. I mean, it'll start with, as I recall, there's a lot of archival footage from Milwaukee, the Sandlot days in the 1940s. And 1950s, the Braves coming to town and Bob trying out for the Milwaukee Braves. It's not actual footage of him, but it's footage from that period.
3: From that time.
4: And it's just wonderful stuff because as a Milwaukeean, you're just going to love that.
3: I feel like he described so many of those stories of those days. So now to put it in context and paint the picture of what he was talking about and what he lived through.
5: Yeah, I think we tried to, the film overall is really capturing Bob's final year or a little bit more than a year in the booth. And along the way, kind of him and others, you know, sort of recollect on his full career. And so we kind of weave the both together. So it is a combination of interviews, sort of a verite, you know, in the moment kind of footage where you actually get to see him in the booth, call games and get to know him, and archival footage.
3: So Bob Uecker lived such a colorful, multifaceted, unusual, spectacular life. Describe the chapters of the way you tell Bob Uecker's story and this journey, because I have to think, good Lord, the mountains of footage and how you, the artistry and science of having to craft this down to an hour and a half or 2 hour film.
4: Yeah.
3: So how do you structure that story arc?
4: Well, it's essentially chronological. But the backbone of the story is basically the 2024 season. It does start at the end of the 2023 season. But the bulk of the story is 2024. And then there's just moments that we step away from the season and, you know, childhood and like I said, sandlot ball. So there's like the baseball Bob, and then there's, you know, it goes into the Hollywood, you know, becoming a comedian, doing the Tonight Show, doing the Hollywood and becoming a broadcaster. Obviously that's that's kind of like the third piece of the puzzle. Ball player, right? You know, broadcaster, and then there's Hollywood Bob also.
3: And to weave the whole story together by following Bob Uecker around at the ballpark, his natural environment. I think the place he was happiest.
4: Right.
3: If he wasn't on a fishing boat, another happy place for him. But to capture him in the broadcast booth and going all around the ballpark does seem like the right way to channel his story.
4: Sure. And we did go out on the boat with him. Out on his fishing boat, and you know, that was fun. And you know, I think it may have been the last time Bob actually went out fishing. So it was great to be.
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0: Welcome back to the Jim Rome Show presented by FanDuel. It is me, Adam Rank, and moments ago, Arsenal did not. No, Spain has defeated Belgium. Listen, Mikel Merino did it once again. He sent Ronaldo home. Now he's sending home Kevin De Bruyne. And this has been a great week for me. But right now, we're going to be joined by the head coach of the New York Red Bulls, a former captain of the U.S. men's national team that ranks third all-time with 151 caps. He represented the United States in the 2010 and 2014 World Cups and has nearly 500 appearances playing in some of the biggest leagues in the world. Please welcome to the jungle, Michael Bradley. So great to have you here. Thank you for joining us here today. How you living?
1: I'm doing great. Thanks for having me.
0: No, this has been a tremendous World Cup experience. I think about some of the great teams that you played for. You know, watching the remaining teams in the World Cup, was a round of 16 exit early for the U.S., or do you think that's accurate of where we rank amongst the best teams in the world?
1: Yeah, that's the million-dollar question right now. Look, if you look back over the last 25, 30 years, you would say that round of 16 is about what we are and where we are in the global game at the highest levels of the sport right now. We all have big hopes and big aspirations that we can continue to close that gap. There's no doubt that we are, but it all gets tested when you get to a World Cup and the lights come on really bright and the margins get really small, and we can have a really good team and we can have a lot of really good players. But if on any given day, we're not quite at our best, if we aren't at our sharpest, if we have a few too many guys who don't find the right way in the game, then it means that things are going to still be hard for us. And against a good team like Belgium, they can make you pay. So for me, there is no doubt that the game continues to grow in a big way in our country, that we are moving things forward. But we can also be, for sure, a little bit disappointed that things, this World Cup didn't mean that we could take it a little bit further.
0: You know, when I look back at the opening game against Paraguay and then going out there, beating Croatia and doing all that stuff, like you said, the game against Belgium just fell the way that it did. But again, that's so many world-class players on that Belgian side. Is it one of those things like we shouldn't let that game kind of erase what the U.S. men's national team have been doing in the previous couple of weeks?
1: A lot of things can be true at once, right? It can be true that the team played really, really well for a lot of the World Cup. It can be true that the first 45 minutes of the opening match against Paraguay were at a really high level. It can also be true that when we got tested on a bigger day against Belgium, that we couldn't find the same level. And that's disappointing. That's disappointing for the players. That's disappointing for the coaching staff. That's disappointing for all of us as fans who are connected to U.S. soccer and the game in this country. And so there's no shame in that. There's no embarrassment in that. This is sports at the highest level. And when you play really good teams who also have, to your point, world-class players, then the margins get really tight. And so, as I said before, it's disappointing because we all had big hopes that playing a home World Cup could propel us to a place that we have never been. It didn't work this time around. That's life. That's sports. The game continues to grow. Our national team continues to improve and get better. Our players are playing at higher levels than they ever have. And we will continue to grow the game and make the gap with the top teams even smaller.
0: You know, it's been since 2002 since we've advanced to the World Cup quarterfinal when your father was the head coach. Have you had some conversations with him? Have you been talking about this, about what this World Cup cycle has been like?
1: We talk all the time about the game. I've been lucky that he and I have shared the game in a lot of special ways from the time that I was little. And so the experience that we had together with the U.S. national team, um, our World Cup run in 2010 in South Africa. Those are incredible memories and things that will stay with me forever. And so, absolutely, when we watch games from this World Cup, when we watch our U.S. team play, we are constantly talking about different things, the game, the players, things that we see. And so that part's special.
0: Yeah, it really is. I mean, honestly, because it speaks to me, because I coach my kids, and you have a unique perspective as a coach and the son of a coach. But does the current youth program, the development here in our country, is it going to provide the best results for the senior club level, but also like at the youth level? Because like my daughter, she's in club right now. My boy still plays AYSO. Are we doing enough to get us to that next level where we can compete with teams like Belgium and Spain?
1: Again, a lot of things can be true at once. The sport, generally speaking, is in a better game than it ever has been. When you look at the investment from at all levels, when you look at the participation, when you look at the amount of just general interest in the game, what's going on at grassroots levels, the MLS academies, and all of these things are going in a good way. But we have to do better. We have to find ways to get to more neighborhoods, to discover more of the actual best players. We need to find a way to make the game more accessible to all kids and all families from all different areas. And so, look, it's a challenge because our country is very big. There are so many different entities and interests. As I keep saying, things are going in a good direction, but we have to continue to find ways to push it all forward.
0: How did it work for you? I'm trying to imagine this. Now, I've had the privilege of coaching some great kids and seen some great kids. Were you an AYSO kid? Was that your upbringing, or did you start off in the club level or in a different circumstance?
1: Yeah, it's a good question. My football, soccer upbringing was unique, obviously, because I grew up in a house with a coach. And so I grew up, I was born in Princeton, New Jersey. My dad was head coach at Princeton University at that time. And so from the time that I could walk, I was on the sideline at his trainings. I was in the locker room. I was on the bus going to his games. You know, he did a lot in the community at that time, even with different youth teams. And so I found a lot of different places to play and a lot of different teams to play on. And I was exposed to a lot of different environments. And so for me, those experiences played a big part in who I am today and in what I was able to do. So that part I was really fortunate in that sense.
0: Yeah, a lot of great opportunities and taking advantage of them. It makes a lot of sense. You know, I want to turn a second here. Christian Pulisic, obviously getting a lot of criticism. Is it fair knowing now that he had to battle through injuries? I know, and it's not just, it's not just pundits or people like it's well-profiled, accomplished soccer stars who are coming after him. Is this criticism fair?
1: Christian is a really, really talented player, and the career that he's had in Europe, what he's done for the U.S. national team is at a really high level. What I would say is this: if we want to continue to grow the game in our country, if we talk about taking soccer to the next level, then part of that is more media attention and more discussion and a bigger spotlight. And I think, certainly when I was a player, I understood and now coaching, that again, if we, for all of us inside the game, if we want the game to be bigger, if we want better TV ratings, if we want more people in the stadiums, if we want more focus from the media, then we have to be ready for that in good moments and bad moments. And so part of that is when you play in a home World Cup and things don't end in the perfect way, then people are going to have opinions. That's how things go. And so I know Christian, I know how much he loves to play. I know how much he loves to play for the national team. I know how talented he is. And he'll find the right way to use this as big motivation and as big fuel for the next phase in his career.
0: Yeah, and you talk about you coaching and being a part of the New York Red Bulls and leading that side. Have you gotten used to coaching against Messi? I mean, this is insane for people who are watching Messi right now. What is it like coaching against Messi?
1: He is once in a lifetime. That's the only way that I can say it. I was lucky enough to be able to play against him a bunch of times as a player and now to have coached against him. He is so special. And even now to see what he's doing in this World Cup at his age, how committed he is, how much he still loves to compete, the skill and the ease that he can make plays. Even at this point in his career, he's one of the best players in the world. He's been one of the best players at this World Cup. And so I think as a fan of the game, as someone who, you know, when Argentina kick off tomorrow night, I'll be sitting at home on the couch with my family. And it's just honestly to enjoy his greatness because it's once in a lifetime.
0: Yeah. And you've seen what he's been able to do. Obviously he sold out the Coliseum when Miami came out to play LAFC, and it's incredible. Are we hoping that we're going to get a big push for the MLS? Like, this is going to be a wave of momentum, because I feel like you hear a lot of people talking about, oh, I want to follow this team because Erling Haaland's, you know, been a star. But I think for the MLS, we got great players too, and there's a huge opportunity. Are we looking to ride this momentum?
1: We will, for sure. I say it all the time. The league is in a better place than it ever has been. Our national team is better and has a bigger profile than it ever has had. Our players are playing at bigger clubs and at higher levels than they ever have. And so in all ways, things are going in a really good direction for all of us on the inside of the game. Inside MLS, we have to continue to take advantage of every moment, and every single time we get somebody new coming into a stadium or somebody new turning a game on, we have to make sure that what they see is of the highest level, and we will continue to take it all even further.
0: Yeah, I hope so. It's funny too, because when people are watching TV and they're talking about Zlatan and how great he has been, like, oh, it's bummed we never got to see him play. I'm like, bro, he played for us at the Galaxy. Like, what are we talking about? We had the opportunity, but this should be something that hopefully we can, you know, continue to build, continue to go on. As I let you go, I got to ask you, you know, just, I want one. If you can do it, I would appreciate it. But can we get a prediction? Like we've seen how great Spain's look. They're going to have a tough match going up against France. Obviously, I'm just already penciling in Argentina and England. So who do we think is going to end up bringing home the World Cup?
1: You're putting me on the spot.
0: I have to.
1: I'm going to go ahead and hope for a France-Argentina rematch in the final. I think that would be incredible. France has been amazing in this World Cup. I was lucky enough to be at MetLife last week when they played against Sweden. And they have managed to get to this point in the World Cup. And honestly, it looks like they haven't even put it out of second or third gear. But I am going to make a romantic choice and hope that Argentina can find another way to, with Messi, win another World Cup and write another chapter in the story and the legacy of Messi.
0: Yeah, it would be incredible. It feels like it's almost inevitable that those teams are going to be meeting up here in the World Cup. But you know what? A lot of great soccer to come, and I can't wait to see it. And I want to thank you so much for taking the time to join us here today. And again, I hope, you know, I implore everybody, the MLS is awesome. So if anybody hasn't been out there and get in an opportunity to see it, I implore you, if you've enjoyed the World Cup, go watch the MLS when this is over. Thank you very much, Michael, for being here, and good luck to you for the rest of the season.
1: Thanks for having me. Really appreciate it.
0: Oh, the pleasure was all ours. There he goes, the great Michael Bradley of the New York Red Bulls, and of course, longtime captain of the U.S. men's national team. When we come back, ladies and gentlemen, it is going to be that time. We're going to be talking about the list. The list is back as we go through the final block here of the Jim Rome Show. Oh, yeah, by the way, Ask the Pros questions are going to be coming up. A lot of great stuff happening here, so be sure to come back. We'll be back right after this.
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0: 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All right. 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They're awesome. All right. First one from Armin. Ask, hey, Adam, how did you become an Arsenal fan? Wore your rat possum tank, being the most fired up we've heard from you. I love that you used rat with double T's. Perfect. You know what? It's an interesting story because when I started getting into the Premier League, I really wanted to study it and get into it. I know this. I was looking at some teams, including the Bolton Wanderers. There was another team. Bolton ended up getting relegated that year. I've always told people, like, watch the Premier League. The team that you like will end up presenting itself to you. And that's what happened with Arsenal. So as I was watching some of these teams the following year, and this is after, I didn't see the Invincibles. This was after that. I'm like, I really like Arsenal. I think they're really cool. And so, you know what? Just started watching it. And there's something about watching a team. When you get up at 5 a.m. to watch a team play a sport, you get really attached really fast. And so I was really living and dying with Arsenal over the years. And so now, obviously, as Premier League champions, I'm more fired up than ever. Can't wait for the coming season, the transfer window and all that stuff. But thank you so much for asking. Okay, the next one comes from our guy, Horse, who's got a question for Lorne. And he says, hey, Lorne, what the hell is Train Dog?
1: Hi, Adam.
0: Hello.
1: Well, I have this piece of media here I'd like to play for you if it's okay.
0: If you could.
1: There we go. There he is. There he goes. And then we also got this. We got here. We're waiting for the dog.
0: I forget. This is, for those of you who are not watching on YouTube, it's a literal train with a dog's face on it. So imagine that a dog is panting and it's choreographed with a helicopter, a train. It's good. It's really good.
1: And then here, this is an ethical dilemma for Train Dog.
0: Yeah, Train Dog doesn't know how many people it's going to run over. Is it five? Is it one? What are you doing, Train Dog?
1: And then this is Train Dog at night. This is my favorite one.
0: Train Dog at night in the night sky.
1: Thanks, Adam.
0: Thank you, Lauren. Yeah, if you haven't seen Train Dog, when you get home, if you're listening to the show, go Google Train Dog. I'm assuming that's the first thing that goes up. And our last Ask the Pro comes from my gal, Bella B. Hi, Adam. What does your hydration break consist of while guest hosting at Jim Rome? For Bella B, thank you so much for asking. Actually, they say, like, if you have multiple beverages working, you're a lunatic. Here's coffee. Here's a water bottle. There's actually a third one that was thrown away. This is like, if you're this, like, the first question of, are you a sociopath? Here's the first. They're like, how many drinks do you have working at one time? Minimum of three at all times. I am unwell. So that's what it is. Thank you so much for your submission. So now is one of my favorite parts of the show. First of all, Up All Night still gets me. Thank you so much for playing that. I really love it. For anybody who's been a long time, this was the thing when I was driving up the 57 freeway, like working at the Improv or the Disneyland Hotel, when it was coming through, when Up All Night hit, you're like, oh, you know, I wanted to get to my car. I knew that if I was in the car before Up All Night played, I was going to be able to listen to the last segment. So it's really cool. It really means a lot to me. So thank you so much for being here. Now, as far as the top five list goes, I was planning on doing the top five comedians, but then I realized it was a special birthday today. So happy birthday to Antonio Brown. Hey, speaking of psychopaths, and you think about this, what would have happened if Antonio Brown didn't go crazy? Remember this?
2: Catching a game.
3: I think it's one of the things that Tom Brady has brought to this team.
2: Antonio Brown. That's Antonio Brown without his uniform, we are told. Without his jersey.
0: Unbelievable. Unbelievable times. So the list today, we've got to go over the top five what-if moments in NFL history. We can do the comedians at some other time. Listen, if I come back during the Christmas time break, then we can do it then. But today's list is going to be the biggest lifts. It was a snap decision, a single play that could have changed the course of history. We're going to cover it here right now. And number five for me, what if Jimmy Johnson remained as the Cowboys head coach? Now, obviously, the Cowboys went out there and eventually won a Super Bowl with Barry Switzer. But what could this dynasty have looked like with Jimmy Johnson? Now, obviously, we know the reclamation project that he made with the Dallas Cowboys, drafting so many great players. Think about his time in Miami when he drafted Zach Thomas, Jason Taylor, Patrick Surtain. He passed on Randy Moss in Miami, but could he have talked Jerry Jones into doing it? Perhaps he could have. So it is something to think about. Jimmy, I say Jimmy John, even if they didn't win in 94, I think they win a minimum of five Super Bowls. I think they have a Patriots-like run. I think they could have been pushing six, perhaps seven. That is going to be one of the biggest ifs that haunt me. All right, at number four, this one isn't unusual. This one isn't crazy like it usually is. But at number four, what if Drew Brees signed with the Dolphins? Now, for a lot of you, you might not realize that Nick Saban and the Dolphins were going to sign Drew Brees, but they had to go through the medical check, make sure that the shoulder was okay, and instead opted for Dante Culpepper. That meant that Drew Brees needed to find another home and ended up in New Orleans. And for those of you, if you don't remember what it was like for the New Orleans Saints, owner at the time, Tom Benson, was already looking at other markets. I think San Antonio was the one that most experts would agree that's where he was likely headed if you couldn't have made it work in New Orleans. But Drew Brees signs there. He pledges to help rebuild the city of New Orleans. History of not only the NFL, but in general, is changed. And number four kind of leads to number three. What if Eli Manning played for the Chargers? What if he just stuck with them? Now, obviously, he goes on to win two Super Bowls with the New York Giants. How does the NFL look like? What if, now let's just assume, Ben Roethlisberger remains with the Steelers? Philip Rivers, let's say he goes to the Giants. Does Philip Rivers and the Giants beat Tom Brady twice? Because that's a whole nother, like, what does Tom Brady's legacy look like if the Patriots go undefeated? What about that? What about, you know, does Eli win a Super Bowl in San Diego? Obviously, they came close a couple of times, but were unable to pull it off. Would Eli have been the difference? And there's even another question in that question. What if the Chargers in that draft just took Larry Fitzgerald? That's right. Larry Fitzgerald was the third pick in that draft. I believe, correct me if I'm wrong, it goes Eli Manning, Robert Gallery goes to the Oakland Raiders. Where were they playing there? And then it's Larry Fitzgerald at number three before the Giants end up taking Philip Rivers at number four and they do the swap. I've asked LaDainian Tomlinson this before and he did not like the question. I'm like, what if it was you, Drew Brees, and Larry Fitzgerald as a big three? And obviously they had Antonio Gates eventually. What would that have looked like? So many different things that could have happened based on one decision. I never felt that they should have gone with Eli, man. They didn't need him. They had Drew Brees. Drew Brees was fine. All right. Number two, what if Bo Jackson doesn't get hurt? Oh, what if Bo Jackson doesn't get hurt for the then L.A. Raiders? Yeah, they are the L.A. Raiders. They go into Buffalo.
4: Jackson?
0: You know, I remember the speculation. Do we have the video right here? No, okay. I always wondered about this because it's one of those things, there we go, that Bo Jackson was so dynamic. I remember the day of the 1990-91 NFC AFC Championship game where they're going to play in Buffalo. And they were talking like, well, the Buffalo Bills won't believe that Bo Jackson is not going to be on the field until he doesn't show up. And it's just one of those things that perhaps, you know, what if the Raiders end up beating Buffalo? They go to the Super Bowl. I'm trying to remember if this would have been the one against the Giants or the then Washington team. I don't know how that would have worked out, how that would have looked. Yeah, because the Cowboys won the following year. Was it 2 years? Maybe this is the 1990 season. So this would have been, it could have been the Raiders playing the Giants in that Super Bowl. They could have had Bo Jackson, but of course, history, could he have done both things? Who knows? Like Bo Jack, I think of whenever there's a question about what if one athlete can be healthy forever, never goes down with an injury, and it's always ends up being Bo Jackson. But at number one, speaking of injuries, pretty easy to see. What if Drew Bledsoe doesn't get hurt? What happens? What happens? We don't see Tom Brady. Now, Drew Bledsoe came in and played really well. Drew Bledsoe was one of the reasons why the New England Patriots were able to win the AFC Championship game against the Pittsburgh Steelers. And there was a big question, because remember, the year that Tom Brady and the Patriots win the Super Bowl, there was no bye week between the championship games and the Super Bowl because of the events that happened on 9/11. Bill Belichick had to make a snap decision that said, you know what, I'm going with Tom Brady over Drew Bledsoe, even though Drew Bledsoe played great in relief of Tom Brady, which leads me to believe that at some point, Drew Bledsoe was not going to be on the New England Patriots. I truly believe that if it wasn't in this season, that Tom Brady was going to be the eventual quarterback of it, of the New England Patriots. Well, that's going to do it for me. Hopefully, I get to come back one more time. We'll do that comedians list. Sorry, Bella B. I got you. I got you. We won't leave you hanging. By the way, thanks to everybody who made this happen. So many great people behind the scenes who allowed me to have this opportunity to fulfill an absolute media bucket list item for me. Just being on the Jim Rome Show and doing all that stuff. But big thanks to everybody here, for Alvy, Alex, Lauren, Cindy was here today, and Iggy. Forgot Iggy. No, Iggy was awesome today, too. Thank you so much. Appreciate everybody. Jim will be back on Monday. Be good.
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I'm Pat Boyle. 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Fun show so far. We just finished up the list. The last 20 home run derby winners came down to a tiebreaker. Thank you, Miguel Tejada, the winner, the winning answer. As we got, ended up getting with that tiebreaker, with the help, a little cue, a little hint from Monty, we ended up getting 18 out of the last 20, which is really like at least 20. It was like 23 because you have a couple of repeat winners that Monty excluded. So we nearly filled out the whole thing. That was a lot of fun, which, by the way, right before the break, new rules for the Home Run Derby. Kate, I feel like we could take a couple minutes here to talk about this. If you want to join the show, 310-840-4910. We're going to talk some Wimbledon here in just a few moments. But what do you think of the new Home Run Derby rules? Home Run Derby, Citizens Bank Park, Philadelphia on Monday. We have gotten rid of the clock, which I'm pretty sure off the top of my head, I think we've had the time clock in the Home Run Derby for what, the last 7-8 years, at least, if not longer. I always wanted to return to the old school format. Give me 10 outs. You don't have to. The biggest issue for me with the clock is that you can't even admire the moonshot. The old school format, give me 10 outs. You don't have to. The biggest issue for me with the clock is that you can't even admire the moonshots.

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1: All right, welcome on back. BetMGM Tonight, Westwood One Sports. I'm Pat Boyle. She's Kate Constable. The phone number to join the show is 310-840-4910. Kate, let's talk a little Wimbledon here. Because I think today ended any last chance of Novak Djokovic winning a 25th career Grand Slam. Pretty easily beaten, you know, crushed by world number one and reigning Wimbledon champion Jannik Sinner, 6-4, 6-4, 6-4. Djokovic said he hopes to return to the tournament next year. He said, quote, "I would like to at least one more time," during his post-match news conference. And then he said, quote, "Let's see." I think today was his last best chance. Because think about it, how many more draws is he going to get without both Sinner and Alcaraz? And I feel like that's what he needs. Alcaraz has been hurt. Carlos didn't play Wimbledon. He didn't play in the French Open. Sinner and Djokovic got the perfect storm that he could ask for this year at the French Open. Alcaraz was hurt. Sinner gets knocked out in that epic collapse in round two, and he still couldn't win the title. He lost from 2-0 up against Joao Fonseca, young up-and-coming Brazilian teen. And here's the thing. He's 1-6 combined versus Sinner and Alcaraz in his last 7 Grand Slam matches versus them. You got to beat either one or both of them in order to win a Grand Slam title, basically, at this point. And again, Carlos has been hurt for the last 2. He avoided Sinner and still lost. Ran into Sinner this time. Couldn't beat him. I feel like he already pulled off the miracle. He beat Sinner in the Australian Open semifinals back in January in an epic 5-setter. Then had to play Alcaraz and lost in 4. You think Djokovic has a chance to win number 25, or do you think that it's over for him?
2: I think based on the getting beaten 3 straight sets today, like based on the manner in which he lost, I think it's over, because he wasn't even really close in terms of beating Sinner. And you're right, he's going to have to beat Sinner or Alcaraz. I mean, if you look at the finishes in Grand Slams for Djokovic over the last couple of years, I mean, Wimbledon, his semifinal is his lowest. The lowest
1: his
2: he's
1: latest
2: been out?
1: Exit.
2: His yeah. latest exit. Thank you, Pat. Since 2018, and that's only this year and last year. I mean, see, even Roland Garros, like he's either runner up, quarterfinals, semifinals, U.S. Open, like the same. Like he's always right there. It's just, he's got 2 elite players to go through, and that's where the biggest difference is in where he's at in his career versus where they're at in their career. And so, no, I don't think he's getting another one. He'll certainly be, if he continues to play next year, he'll be, you know, in the running, but it's getting over that final hump that I think is too hard for him.
1: Yeah, earliest exit, I should say. The earliest exit he's had at Wimbledon in the last 8 years is the semifinal. He's not got knocked out before that, but yeah, I mean, now it's like for the last, I don't know, before like 3 years ago, it was the opposite. It was Federer and Nadal getting older, injuries piling up for them. Father Time was on Djokovic's side. Father Time is undefeated. Yeah, it don't wait for you. Now it's not on his side. I mean, he's 39 years old. It's incredible that he's still able to get. And I saw somebody say today, I think it was John Wertheim, who covers tennis for a long time. He said Djokovic is in purgatory. He's so good that he can just show up with little match preparation and just rock his way to the semifinals, but he's not good enough, not young enough now to outlast Sinner and Alcaraz, who he's going to run into almost every single time.
2: I do, Pat, wonder if that quarterfinal match didn't go 5 hours, if he would have had a little bit more to throw at Sinner. Like, how much did that affect him in the semifinals? Because 5 hours for a player of his age, that's a lot for him to recover.
1: Yeah.
2: That's a lot for any player,
1: and he had the 2 days off. Yeah, he played that quarterfinal on Tuesday. If it was Wednesday, he would have had no chance. But I know we marvel at these athletic feats for all these athletes, especially tennis players. But yeah, 5 hours and 15 minutes, even with 2 days off, I'd probably need a week. I'm sure that had a little something to do with it. But then again, you know, how many more, you know, you can't ask for the perfect storm. It's not going to happen. You know, right. I, like, honestly, if as he plays less and less tournaments, maybe his best chance would be like, you know, again, he plays fewer tournaments. His ranking takes a bit of a hit. He's like seeded like 12 or 13 and he plays Sinner or Alcaraz in like the round of 16 where, you know, he doesn't have to play that much tennis. And if he plays his A plus game, he could beat him and then he can worry about fatigue becoming a factor after that. So, yeah, I think 2027 is going to be his last year. I think he's going to retire after the U.S. Open next year. So I think next year's Wimbledon will be his last. We'll preview both of the finals this weekend a little bit later on in the show, but we've got some hot or cold coming up next to kick off hour number five on this Friday. I'm Pat Boyle. She's Kate Constable. This is BetMGM Tonight on Westwood
0: One. 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
6: The U.S. Treasury quietly released its official financial report for 2025. It appears by its own numbers, the U.S. government seems insolvent. It's reported that the Treasury shows about $6 trillion in assets and over $47 trillion in liabilities. Add it all up, and it looks like the U.S. owes more than $130 trillion it doesn't have. If that were a family, they'd earn $52,000 a year, spend $73,000, and already be more than $1 million underwater. Any accountant would call that insolvent. 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

0: turn our heads to the All-Star game. So I don't think he's in a rush to necessarily make the announcement.
1: I couldn't agree with you more. I think that there's... I don't agree totally with you. I don't know that he exactly knows what he wants to do. I really do think there could be some doubt. I really think because there is some intricacies that come with this situation. And when you consider Bronny James being a part of a possible package, what that looks like, I don't know that there's a plug and play right now for LeBron. I do believe he is taking his time. Do I believe he could be a little more hasty about it? Yes. And I think that, again, back to what you said, he is very much enjoying this. If you think about the masterful way, and I don't think that this was rehearsed or concocted, but the way that he left the Lakers, it was almost a bummer. If you're like a LeBron purist or a LeBron apologist, you saw the way that he left the Lakers, and it was like no fanfare at all. There's literally nothing that happened. There wasn't a tribute video. There was a couple of tweets. Now, I almost believe that the Lakers were like, hey, we'll let you have control of how you leave the team, but don't expect like any extreme pomp and circumstance on the back end. And he may have agreed to that because that was like a very, very, what do they say, a smooth transition of power from LeBron to Luka. And there's usually not smooth transitions of power like that when you're talking about superstars and megawatt organizations like the Lakers. But there's usually not mistakes by my man, Paul Pierce. I like Paul Pierce, excuse me. But when Paul Pierce says, if LeBron James goes to Philadelphia, that will hurt his GOAT legacy, I think he is 100,000% wrong. If LeBron James go to Philadelphia, it will enhance his shot at being the GOAT. You know, we're presented by Progressive, right? Let me get this up here. I mean, the great Carlos Ortiz. And see, I don't even have to do a read here because my family, by the way, newly married as of June 6th. 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All right, we're going to step aside. We're coming back. There was a fight in the NBA. Now, why is that strange? Because there are no games right now. Nobody should be fighting in the NBA. It's July 11th. We're going to tell you about the fight. We're going to tell you what we think about the fight. I'm going to tell you who was wrong and why. Pete Souza, Westwood One Sports Night, morning. 310-840-4910 is the phone line. 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

0: hurt. He doesn't get the chance to play in the NCAA tournament. Hubert Davis became one of the most high-profile firings in a while. And now the North Carolina program is going in a totally different direction. But for Caleb Wilson, how do you not feel responsible for some of what happened? I thought he did an excellent job last night wearing his emotions on his sleeve. Here was Caleb talking about the emotions of taking the hardwood for the first time in 5 months.
1: I mean, in all honesty, like, I cried before I played today. I mean, it's been 5 months to the day since the last time I played, and I've just been really emotional because I haven't been able to play, and I felt terrible because my team lost in the tournament, and my coach got fired. It just was a lot for me at that point, so coming out today was just like, it just felt like I've been waiting so long for this opportunity, and I'm just glad I got to come out here and play.
0: Waterworks, guys. Tears. The real ones. This isn't no facade. This isn't a game. This isn't a joke. This is his life. Think about it, man. It took me, and as I'm getting ready for the show this morning, I had to run back the first part of the audio. Because I'm like, hold on. Is he just saying it? But like, nah, it was one of them joints where you brush past it really quick. He was probably deciding before he even had the media availability. Am I even going to share this? Am I going to share with the country that I was crying before this game here tonight? I feel him, though, man. I feel him. Think about it. Caleb Wilson, for the majority of his life, has been the best player on every floor that he's walked on. Basketball has been his life. Basketball has been his identity. That injury last year in Chapel Hill stripped him of his identity. And now, last night you saw it, man. Even on the floor, there is a glee. There is a jubilation that this kid plays with, man. And you know who I can't help but think about the Kanganoff Kakalaki right now. There was a certain somebody on this network, every chance he got, borderline obnoxious with it. Every chance he got, though, he told you all just how good Caleb Wilson could potentially be. Josh Graham, take a bow, brother. Caleb Wilson last night, absolutely big time. But the bigger picture story to me, the bigger picture conversation to me, it's not just about the individual greatness of Caleb Wilson, but it's about this 26 draft class that's got all the pressure in the world on them. They've lived up to the hype here in the early portions of the NBA Summer League. We're just getting rolling, baby. Another installment of Saturday Morning Sports with the youngest in charge, and L. Willingham, underway. We'll take you coast to coast as we get you up to 11 a.m. Eastern time. The Chicago Bulls, they play their basketball in the Midwest. We'll go from the Midwest to the West Coast. The GOAT at defensive tackle, potentially back on the gridiron. I'll give you the details and pay off that tease next here on Westwood One Sports.
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0: go from one league to another. We fired Kathy Engelbert. Next, we're going to ether Bam Adebayo. Why? Because of the punch hurt around the world. I'll tell you next.
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5: 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It appears by its own numbers, the U.S. government seems insolvent. It's reported that the Treasury shows about $6 trillion in assets and over $47 trillion in liabilities. 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

0: And he posted it on his story. Those are the only two things on record that we know was posted. So for Bam Adebayo, soft ass, to want to punch Tyler Hero upside the head because he don't shoot the mid-range well, what the hell is wrong with you? Look, and y'all know how I get down, man. I'm from the school of hard knocks, just like a lot of y'all is. You know what I'm saying? What did Paul Heyman say on on Raw the other night? Talk bleep, get hit. Clearly, this is Tyler Hero's finding out the hard way.
1: This is the FAFO.
0: Yeah, literally. But bro, like, and we're too older dudes. Carlos is older than me. It can school me and gives me knowledge all the time. We're both from the school of hard knock. Carlos, was you raised the same way that I was raised? Where if this would have happened to me, let me give y'all some perspective here. If I was in high school in a situation like this happened, where one of my teammates was talking trash about me on social media, and I went up to him and clocked him, Vicky and Stephen Smith would have whooped my black ass. Why the hell are you putting your hands on somebody that ain't put their hands on you? I think it's a terrible precedent that's being set, man.
1: Yeah, it's 1,000. Not a good look. 1,000%. Now, if this was like at the cribs or even in a somewhat public setting, I think Adam Silver would let it rock because, you know, he's still trying to figure out free agency, second apron draft. He's still trying to fix the product on the court.
0: For sure.
1: But the fact that this happened on an NBA like this function, he's gonna be forced to suspend it. Bro, Latrell Sprewell choked out his coach. Nothing happened. Draymond Green got Jordan Poole traded. these things happen often. And more often than not, we don't hear about it. But the fact that this was on, an NBA campus type thing.
0: Yeah.
1: Like, I think he has no choice but to snub Bam. But
0: did Draymond Green get any sort of punishment for not?
1: Hell no. Hell no. He literally snuffed the dude and said, "You're going to Washington."
0: Yeah.
1: Get off my team. He hit him with the Harrison Ford. Get off my plane.
0: 310-840-4910. Should Bam Adebayo be reprimanded by the NBA for socking Tyler Hero? And are his actions justifiable? Tommy out in Michigan wanting to chime in. Tommy, terrific. What's up, pal?
2: Oh, yeah. What up, Linnell?
0: What up, dog? How you doing, man?
2: I think, you know what? I think Adam Silver has no choice. You know what? I agree with some of your callers. It's technically like felony assault. Especially, but I don't know.
0: He's 6'5" and versus 6'11", Tommy. Come on now.
2: I know. I think he should be. I think Adam Silver is going to come down with a big fine. I'm thinking, talking like, maybe $250,000 fine.
0: It's going to be
2: that
0: big.
2: Sound outrageous?
0: I agree with you. No, it doesn't. When you consider the action, I mean,
2: Yeah, and he's probably not going to, there's probably going to be no police action.
0: Right.
2: He's probably not going to serve any, a day in jail. And it was assault. If it was you or me, we'd be in jail for at least 30 days.
0: Hey, you know what? Tommy? Let's do this. Me and you, we can put our change together. We can get on the next flight to Vegas, and we're going to start roasting Bam Adebayo on social media. I want him to punch me in my eye. I'll sue him for everything he's got. Are you kidding
2: me? There you
0: go. If he's going to be that soft and that thin-skinned, man, it's absolutely ludicrous. Tommy, appreciate you chiming in as always, pal. 310-840-4910 is the number. I want your calls on this. Bam Adebayo punched Tyler Hero in the face. Should the NBA punish Bam Adebayo, and then are the actions justifiable? We'll take your calls on that, plus put a certain play-by-play announcer under the microscope fired for infidelity. Give you the details on that next. This is Westwood One Sports.
3: We know you're jonesing for some football just like we are. NFL training camps begin opening in 11 days. And yes, we're counting. You're home for the NFL. Westwood One Sports.
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0: I was thinking higher. I was thinking like minus 15, minus 1500. Yeah, Kenny throws minus 1000. That feels right. I think like minus 1000, minus 1250, somewhere in that range. Yeah, Bam's that parlay piece that you're just throwing into every leg.
1: Yeah, that's probably fair. I mean, plus 115 to go the distance, Kenny said.
0: Look at Kenny.
1: Look,
0: Kenny's had these odds ready.
1: Yeah, he's got him ready to fire off. I think the distance actually could happen. I think Tyler Herro would at least put up a bit of a fight. Up next, though, let's get into some soccer a little bit. We do have two quarterfinal games coming up this afternoon. We already know one of the semifinal matchups that is in play. What does it mean, perhaps, moving forward for a couple of these teams that are playing today? We'll also get to the U.S. men's national team. More and more fallout from their loss to Belgium. That's coming up right here on BetMGM Game Day.
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0: 14-5 over their last 19 games. Everybody's been talking about the Miami Marlins and how hot they are, and they should be. The 2-2 is lifted in the air deep left field. Callahan going back a few steps. He's got plenty of room to turn around, reach up, and make the catch. And the inning is over. But the Brewers, over the last 30 days, just one game back of the Marlins for best record in baseball. The Brewers just keep playing great baseball month after month. Brewers go down in order in the top of the first. We go to the bottom of one. 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
0: We go to the bottom of the first inning. No score, Brewers and Pirates. Jake Mangum will lead things off for Pittsburgh, having himself a nice season this year for the Pirates. 311 average, two home runs, 18 driven in as Brandon Sproat gets set to make his 16th start of 2026. Last start of this first half. First pitch is a swing and a miss. He ran a fastball past him at 97, and it's 0-1. Sproat 3-4 with a 5.13 ERA. Works out of the windup here. And the 0-1 pitch. That missed in with a changeup that time. And it's 1-1 on Mangum. Mangum, Lau, and then Reynolds. Told you this Pirates team scoring about as prevalently as anybody in baseball. 1-1 is a swing and a miss, and it's 1-2. Fastball at 98 for Sproat that time. You look at the Pirates, it's hard to figure out why they are just hovering around 500 because of the offense's improvement and success this year and the options they have in the rotation, but the bullpen has been a mess for Pittsburgh. 1-2 is down and in with a fastball at 100.3 miles per hour from Sproat. And the count is even at 2 balls and 2 strikes. Guys like Dennis Santana that were a big part of their bullpen a year ago, struggling mightily in 2026. 2-2 is hit foul out of play down the left field line. Do it again at 2 balls and 2 strikes. So that's been the big issue for the Pirates. They spent some money in the offseason, went out and signed O'Hearn and Lau, who's in the on-deck circle. 2-2 came in and it hit him in the foot. Fastball at 98. He tugged on it a little bit. And the leadoff man is aboard here for Pittsburgh. And that's a disappointing outcome for Sproat, who looked like he had him back on his heels and then hit him back on his heels. Hit batter sponsored by Habish, Habish, and Rotier. Injured in a car accident, the right call is Habish. With 13 offices across the state, they're the hometown firm Wisconsinites trust. 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National reputation, hometown service. So here is Brandon Lau, who we were just talking about. First pitch, a swing, and a foul back at 97. And it's 0-1. Having a really nice season. Hitting .243, 21 home runs. He has driven in 64. He's amongst the league leaders in home runs. Spin throw to first and back in.

0: to the mound. Let's see. I'm waiting. Nope. They're going to pull the plug. They're going to go to the bullpen here. So that's it for Sproats. You wondered, having gone 83 pitches, to get through three innings, and he'll be done. 3-2 Pittsburgh, bottom four next on the Brewers Radio Network, presented by American Family Insurance.
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0: I'm like, yeah. And I had to go, whoa, at Indiana, wait a second. Like, it's still, it's been 2 years, but it's still just, it's three decades of looking at schedules and not ever considering Indiana as like a threat. So it does, you know, it's, and then, you know, like you said, Iowa always tricky. If that's a night game and Kinnick, that gets real, you know, could get frisky. I don't think you're off in terms of like saying like this is a possibility. I think they probably get in. I think it's 11-2. You know, they got over the Michigan hump last year, whatever that weird mental block was for Ryan Day against Michigan. I think they're clear of it. Michigan in year one with Kyle Whittingham, I'm not sure they take a huge leap. Like they got some talent, but we're talking about, you know, they bring in, you know, Daly Henry, but he's coming off an Achilles, and it's like, how dominant is he going to be? Like, we're kind of projecting, oh, he's just going to pick up right where he left off at Utah. He's going to be great. I'm not sure he transforms that team. They've always been a good defense. I'm not sure he transforms things. Bryce Underwood, I got to see it, you know? And so it's like, I look at that schedule. I think Indiana and Texas are the two. They got it. I think they got to get one on the road. If they can get one on the road, then you have a little more wiggle room for, like you said, Oregon and Michigan at home. At USC, listen, I'm not a Lincoln Riley believer. Another one where it's like, I got to see it with USC deep in the season that they're actually able to compete physically and on just a coaching level. Like, Lincoln Riley gets kind of – coached in circles around by the best coaches in the country. Like, if we're being perfectly honest, that's where I'm at.
1: Last one for you, Robbie. We're talking to Robbie Callen of CBSSports.com. And the Big 12, as you said, had media days wrapped up this week in Frisco. Texas Tech is, you know, the favorite in most betting markets. Who's their biggest challenger? And do you agree, should Texas Tech still be the clear favorite despite the Brendan Sorsby mess?
0: I mean, talent-wise, they're so good. I mean, last year we saw what they can do when they have a pretty okay quarterback. You know, like I didn't think they were being led by elite quarterback play last year. And I think they agreed with that by the fact that they went out and tried to spend as much money as possible on the quarterback and bring in the top guy on the market. You know, in terms of who should be their biggest threat, you know, I'm interested to see what Kansas State actually looks like under Chris Klieman. I think they have a chance to be kind of a sneaky team that comes back. You know, you've got.
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0: Your favorite because the talent differential, you know, we talk about stockpiling depth. Like I mentioned that with Ohio State, that's tough for these top programs. Texas Tech does it at a level that nobody else in the Big 12 does right now. Like they just can have more depth, more talent throughout the 22 deep that, you know, Kansas State can't match, even if I think there's some talent there at top.
1: Yeah, the Cody Campbell effect there, right? And big time checks there in Lubbock, Texas. Robbie,
0: a lot of money.
1: CBS.com. Appreciate it, man. Good stuff. NBA and college football. Thank you.
0: Absolutely. Thanks for having me.
6: Thanks, Robbie.
1: Absolutely. Yeah. And coming up next, let's react a little bit to what he had to say there, PJ. As you I hadn't heard your hot take yet. I want to react to that as well around Ohio State. And then we'll get back into some baseball as the first half of the season about to wrap up in the next 24 hours or so. That's coming up right here on Westwood One Sports.
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8: We know you're jonesing for some football just like we are. 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And yes, we're counting. You're home for the NFL. Westwood One Sports.
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1: 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It appears by its own numbers, the U.S. government seems insolvent. It's reported that the Treasury shows about $6 trillion in assets and over $47 trillion in liabilities. Add it all up, and it looks like the U.S. owes more than $130 trillion it doesn't have. 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
1: A PSA right at the top of the Josh Graham show today. If any caller or YouTube commenter has a bad word to say about Norway star Erling Haaland today, you're going to get the Bam Adebayo Tyler Hero treatment. And you're going to be the fake tough guy Tyler Hero in this instance, getting slugged in the face in front of your entire AAU basketball team. So that's an important note right off the top. Let's put a pin in that story for a moment, though, and get to something else, because at the start of this week, there's no...
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1: Never wins their group. The United States never has won two group stage matches. That's positive. The U.S. then dominated Bosnia and Herzegovina in the round of 32. It was a knockout win. That was despite losing their top goal scorer to a red card. In fact, they notched not one but two top flight chances after the ejection. Christian Pulisic had a goal taken off the board offsides. Malik Tillman then scored on the set piece goal while down a man. And you might say, well, Josh, the opposing talent level wasn't any good. All three wins were against teams that advanced to the knockout stages. Christian Pulisic, who's supposedly the best American talent ever, didn't score once for the Americans. He was absent completely in the Australia win, and you still did all these things. Fox soccer commentator JP Della Camera joined our late-night show, Westwood One Sports Night, and he affirmed this point about the U.S.'s achievements in this World Cup, and here's how that sounded.
8: There's so many people out there that have negative thoughts, and I'm not saying that the U.S. team didn't deserve some of it, but you know they did win their group. They did win a round of 32 game, and unfortunately, like I said, picked an awful time to play their very worst game. But would you judge a World Cup on one game?
1: You shouldn't. You think that we should define the state of Brazil soccer based on them being upset in the knockout stages? How about Germany? This, in soccer, weird results happen in single elimination tournaments. Our home is the state of North Carolina. College basketball is king there. How many weird results do we see in the NCAA tournaments? How many weird results do we see in the first round where teams go down. When you get to a single elimination, you can't have that be the metric, the singular metric that you use to judge. Also, if you do want something that's objective, something that is a standard that you can bank on that is probably more reliable than going off singular results, just look at sheer talent level. There's no doubt that the talent level for U.S. men's national team soccer is higher than it's ever been, and it's rising. Oh, we need to scrap everything. Oh, clearly it's not working. Believe what your eyes are telling you. That we're not having to sit back due to lack of talent disparity or because of a talent disparity and having to counterpunch because we only have one guy who could score and create. We took it to opponents with an aggressive offensive style, with creativity, and that's something new altogether. When the U.S. last hosted the World Cup in 1994, just three or four players were on Big Five European clubs. That number climbed to six or seven for the 2022 team that made it to the quarterfinals. This year, 14 players, such as Tyler Adams and Chris Richards in the EPL, or Christian Pulisic and Weston McKennie in Serie A in Italy, they're on top five Big Five European clubs. It's the first time more than half the 26-man roster played on top European clubs. So believe what your eyes are telling you. And the way that it's being talked about, which is so different than where it was before, U.S. soccer is on a path of being taken seriously, and they are heading in a positive direction. That doesn't mean there won't be setbacks. Success is not linear. But don't let the setback take away from what was overall a positive World Cup and a federation that's heading in the right direction. But we'll put it to you. On this beautiful Saturday afternoon, what is your optimism level for U.S. soccer? 310-840-4910 if you want in on the program. 310-840-4910 if you want in. 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With the MLB's unofficial first half coming to a close this weekend, the All-Star break arriving, Abby Labar, MLB Network's Quick Pitch, is going to be our guest a little bit later on in the program. Hope you'll stick around. She joins us at 6:20 Eastern time, so in a couple of hours, she'll be here. And honestly, this is going to sound like anytime you give a league its flowers, you usually get written off as being, oh, this is propaganda. Oh, this guy, he's trying a little bit too hard to sell. Nobody likes to give commissioners credit, just like nobody likes it when someone gives credit to the principal. But as we head into the All-Star week, as we hit All-Star festivities in the city of brotherly love, let's just call a spade a spade. Major League Baseball has hit a home run with this year's All-Star week. Every decision the league has made in regards to this MLB All-Star game, it's been the right one. They've pressed all the right buttons. A weekend after America's 250th birthday, awarding the All-Star game to Philadelphia, the birthplace of America, where the Constitution and the Declaration of Independence were drafted and written, that's just perfect. Just like last year in Atlanta, when they honored Hank Aaron and had that memorable tribute. You should expect Major League Baseball to draw on its history as being America's pastime this time around. Heck, we even learned that Budweiser was going to be selling a Liberty Bell filled with...
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1: To men is going to play later in the game. I think that's going to be during the stand up to cancer portion of the proceedings. So all the right buttons are being pressed. But then when you get to the actual baseball, the league, it's gotten some fortunate breaks with who's going to be participating. You got Kyle Schwarber and Bryce Harper, Philadelphia Phillies, that are going to be competing in the Home Run Derby. You got Junior Caminero, who's an absolute star with the Rays, that's going to be part of it. The White Sox, who've been a very fun team. Shout out to former Savannah Banana Tristan Peters, who hit for the cycle last night for Chicago. Really fun team. Murakami, the rookie Japanese superstar, he's going to be part of the Home Run Derby. Because Jacob Mizorowski and Shohei Ohtani aren't going to be there, wouldn't it just make sense that Phillies southpaw Christopher Sanchez start the National League All-Star Game? Know that he's pitching today. That game is going to be at 6:10 in Detroit tonight. But that's around the time that in between starts you'd be throwing a bullpen session. So he can throw an inning. You can have him in the All-Star Game start it in his home stadium. It's going to be a tremendous celebration of new stars because you've got 26 first-time All-Stars that were announced a week ago. That includes a guy like Shea Langeliers on the fun young athletics. It's a guy like the slugger with the Washington Nationals, James Wood, or the Cincinnati Reds fireball pitcher, Chase Burns. Hashtag pro Deeks. Da-da-da-da-da-da-da-da. Go Deeks. There have been smaller decisions in recent years. Again, giving all the credit to Major League Baseball that have elevated All-Star Week. How about the home run swing-off? Remember that a year ago when Kyle Schwarber went 3-for-3 on swings to lift the National League to a win? The commissioner's legends pick, which isn't something that's implemented every year, but when it is, it swings to lift the National League to a win. The commissioner's legends pick, which isn't something that's implemented every year, but when it is, it seems it's the right note to

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0: One energy drink domestically, and we'll take this conference to places it has not been before.
1: Like HEB and Bucky's, and maybe a Wawa, Sheetz, or Publix. That's where the Big 12 is going to be taken. What's more embarrassing?
2: I think the Soresby is a little more embarrassing. Mainly, maybe I'm biased here.
1: It's not the time. At Big 12 Media Day, the biggest story in college football this summer, it's not the time to discuss that.
2: Yeah,
1: it's time to celebrate. It's time to celebrate a league that can't win anything ever. That really isn't a power conference.
2: Hey, kudos to Monster Energy, I say. Like, I have no problem with that at all. They should look into sponsoring this show. Yes. But nothing makes me chuckle more than when somebody, a commissioner, a coach, whoever it is, goes, I appreciate the question. But
1: I've been hit with the I appreciate the question quite a bit. I don't know. Jim Phillips might hit me with that. I don't know if I'll ask Jim Phillips, the ACC commissioner, or anything this week while we're out this way, because I did get a message from Jim after the Chicago Cubs beat my Baltimore Orioles 2 out of 3.
2: Oh, boy. And,
1: he gets a little chesty when his Cubs do something. So we'll see what happens at ACC Media Days later this week. Since the All-Star break will arrive after this weekend, what have been the biggest stories of baseball's first half? We'll ask MLB Network's rising star, Abby Labar, when she joins us next on The Josh Graham Show.
3: 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And yes, we're counting. 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

0: are so closely tied to these stadiums, and you're talking about the soon-to-be Hammond Bears, that they want these new stadiums built with domes, with roofs in climates like Chicago or Hammond or Toronto. Buffalo stayed strong. Nice job. But these are other revenue sources. So when the ownership comes in, they want to figure out ways to make more money. Now, the Seahawks don't need a new stadium. But when a new owner comes in and they're talking about building a new stadium and buying, and they want to be able to have these indoor stadiums in cold weather climates or warm weather climates, they want to have these indoor stadiums so they can be tied to the revenue that is generated by the stadium for a Final Four, for a Republican National Convention, for a soccer friendly, like with soccer, everybody's all about the World Cup right now, for an Argentina versus whatever. Like that, they want additional revenue sources. You know, you want to be the stadium where Taylor Swift comes to sell out the Eras Tour. You want to have Metallica playing in your building because they'll sell it out and you get a chunk of that as well. Thank you, Paul. I appreciate you, bud. Coming up, why are Tyler Hero and Bam Adebayo fighting? What's going on? And what are the first couple of weeks been like for Giannis in Miami? Locked On Heat podcast host Wes Goldberg making his second appearance here on this show. That's coming up next here on Westwood One Sports.
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11: The U.S. Treasury quietly released its official financial report for 2025. It appears by its own numbers, the U.S. government seems insolvent. It's reported that the Treasury shows about $6 trillion in assets and over $47 trillion in liabilities. Add it all up, and it looks like the U.S. owes more than $130 trillion it doesn't have. 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
5: Each other. What in the hell's going on out there?
6: What a great question, right? Because they used to like each other, right?
5: Yeah,
6: and that's
5: right.
6: What the crazy soap opera tournament is. This is just what a turn of events here. So, Tyler Hero gets traded from the Miami Heat and shortly thereafter posts a screenshot of another person's social media post. Essentially, it's a graphic outlining the worst mid-range shooters in the league by percentage. And on that graphic, it's Bam and also Giannis. Who obviously Tyler Hero was traded for. And so he reposts this thing on his Instagram account, and I'm like, everybody sees it, and I'm like, well, that's really weird. And then it comes out later that there might be some DMs that have never been confirmed to be him, but some people leak these screenshots that are supposedly his. Very sort of Kevin Durant midseason kind of drama. So either way, whatever happens, obviously Tyler Hero is taking at least one veiled shot, if not more, via social media at Bam, his former teammate. And so, people that have not been to Las Vegas Summer League or don't really know about it, all of these teams basically congregate in the same spaces, right? There's a lot of shared spaces, converted ballrooms to practice courts and things. So in other words, you end up crossing paths with people that you don't normally think that you're going to cross paths with, other players from other teams. Like, everybody's just sort of mingling in the same kind of areas. And there's a lot of other events outside the Summer League going on. So during one of Tyler Hero's AAU, Tyler Hero sponsors an AAU team, and one of his AAU teams was playing, and he was there. And while he was there, Bam was coming off of a Heat practice, and they ended up crossing paths. And Bam reportedly punched Tyler Hero in the face at that point, having taken issue with what Tyler Hero had supposedly done on social media. So what a turn of events for two guys who really kind of banded together to lead that locker room after the Jimmy Butler drama a couple of years ago. And to see it dissolve into this is pretty crazy. I will tell you this. I do think that there was resentment from Tyler Hero's part, not necessarily directed towards Bam personally, but the fact that the Heat had extended Bam Adebayo at a max contract, no questions asked. Basically, as soon as Bam was eligible to sign the extension, they offered it, he signed it, done. And for Tyler Hero, he's been extension eligible now in Miami for 2 years. And so they bypassed the extension last summer, and then they obviously don't have that conversation this summer, and then they trade him for Giannis. And even if they had not traded him for Giannis, I don't think they're offering him that extension in the first place, and I think he knew that. I think there's a little bit of resentment of, you know, it was me and Bam after Jimmy Butler left, and I think maybe Tyler Hero felt that he was next in line for that big contract, whether it was a max or not. I think he was in line for a contract extension, and that he clearly didn't value him the same way that they value Bam. And we could debate whether or not they're right or wrong about that. That, to me, is beside the point. The point is that Tyler Hero obviously had some sort of, I think, misguided resentment, right? Like that, I understand resentment towards the organization, but it's not Bam's fault that he was offered a max contract and signed it. So that's really what we know so far. And then Tyler Hero gave an interview during the game and was totally cool and respectful towards the Heat organization publicly in that interview with Chris Haynes on NBA TV. And then we go there, and now he's still in Las Vegas posting pictures with his former and current teammates, Khalil Ware and Jaime Hawkins Jr. They were all at dinner last night and had a good time, and doesn't seem to be bothering Tyler Hero very much, and I guess that's where.
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6: I don't want to get whether those are real or not, but to your broader question, and I think it's the more important question, was there ever beef between those two? Look, I don't think Bam and Tyler were ever best friends off the court, right? Which is not rare. You know, most of these guys aren't best friends off the
5: right.
6: court, believe it or not. You know, they have their own families and business interests off the court that take up most of their time. But professionally, they were very close. And there was a time not too long ago that they were both viewed as cornerstone pieces for the Heat. I think the Jimmy Butler thing, I think they did band together quite a bit during that point. But I do think the last couple of years have been hard on Hero, where, you know, he had the injuries during the playoffs and the broken hand during the playoffs and the 2023 run that the Heat made to the finals. 2024 was good, obviously, for him. He made the All-Star team, but then it was a quick out in the playoffs. And then last year, he gets foot surgery, and he plays, but his season never really takes off. He comes back from the foot injury, and then it's another leg injury and then a rib injury, and it just felt like a lost season for him. And so what ends up happening is, I think, right when he needed to be healthy and playing his best basketball, for 2 years, two out of the 3 years where he needed to be playing his best basketball, he really wasn't. because of a lot of health reasons. And I think that's why you're seeing some of that stuff kind of crop. Again, it's the resentment towards the organization. I think it's misdirected. If there is any resentment towards Bam, I think it's misdirected. And for the record, by the way, Tyler did not punch Bam. Bam punched Tyler. So I don't know that Tyler Herro was trying to start a fight with Bam Adebayo, but I do think that's the, at the very least, the social media post, the reposting of that graphic about the worst mid-range shooters in the league, and clearly what that was directed towards, I think was a bad decision on Tyler Herro's part. It obviously upset Bam Adebayo, and we see what happened.
5: Why don't we have any video of it? We have video of everything. We have cameras everywhere, phones. Why is there no video of Bam punching Tyler?
6: It's Las Vegas.
5: Right.
6: Everything is videotaped in Vegas. Every corner of Las Vegas is on video. I'm waiting for TMZ to leak it. That's honestly, I'm waiting for it.
5: It's incredible that we haven't seen video of this. How sad were Miami Heat fans to see Tyler Herro get traded? I understand they got Giannis, but was he a fan favorite in Miami?
6: That's a good question. It's
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6: Galvanized the fan base behind Bam Adebayo. I kind of think this is maybe weirdly one of the best things to ever happen to Bam in a strange way, where he's got the full thrust of the fan base behind him, and now he doesn't have to be a number one option because you got Giannis. And I think Bam is never going to have had. I think Bam is going to see more support than he ever has from this Heat fan base, which is crazy to say considering how long he's been in Miami.
5: 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Talking to Locked On Heat podcast host Wes Goldberg here on Westwood One Sports. I'm Mike Wickett. How is Giannis's first week in Miami been? Is he popping up around town? Is he moving into your building, Wes? Like, what's Giannis been like down in South Beach so far?
6: So he's just now getting in, and so he's been obviously overseas for most of the summer. His press conference is
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6: Photos doing things here pretty soon, even outside of the introductory press conference coming up.
5: Wes, we will get you on again when somebody on your team punches somebody else. 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
5: Take care, Wes. Thanks, man.
6: Thanks, Mike. Have a good one.
5: Wes Goldberg, check him out on Twitter, Locked On Heat. I'm sure that the Heat podcast is going to be very busy here in the off season, obviously, especially with the Bam and Herro thing in Vegas, with the Giannis acquisition. It's going to be incredible. Watching the Heat's going to be a lot of fun with those two bigs. They still need some shooting. They still got to figure out a few things down there in Miami and probably will be better in 27-28 than this upcoming season, but that's just because it takes time for organizations to build the right way. And the Heat know how to do that. But man, when I was like, I'm scrolling Twitter yesterday, like everybody else, or Facebook or whatever, and I see Shams come on. Bam Adebayo punched Tyler Hero. Coming up next, you're going to hear from Tyler Hero. And did the future MVP take a big pay cut a la Jalen Brunson? I love this story. That's next on Westwood One Sports. 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